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1: I wake up every morning with my head up in a daze. I'm not sure if I should say this, but I'll say it anyway. Everybody tries to tell

0: 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Brendan Laverty here from FX Caprera Honda. 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
5: Mastodon will close out the week as featured artist in just a moment on Hard Drive XL, where the honor group of the night is weed smokers. 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Pretty much everybody knows as soon as they see you.

0: Hard Drive XL music from Bush, preceded by Mastodon featuring Josh from Queens of the Stone Age, Snakes for Dinner. You're going to be able to get that on their new album, Marrow Deep, which drops 1 week from today. The very same day we get the albums Everything's Falling from The Warning, Witch from In This Moment, Pure Ecstasy from Beartooth, and Not Broken Enough from Catch Your Breath. I am already dubbing it the Friday of many new albums. And we are going to celebrate big time 1 week from tonight.
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8: Yeah, it's fun to go backstage, sure. 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

0: Hard Drive XL music from Sublime, preceded by Alice in Chains' Love Hate Love from their debut album, Facelift, which dropped this day in 1990. Great hearing Mike Inez and Jerry Cantrell via the Hard Drive Archive. I'm Lou Brutus. It is also the birthday of our old friend Serge Tankian of System of a Down. We'll get something from the band in just a moment. If you ever run into Serge, by the way, and you're nervous about approaching him or speaking to him, don't be. He's a super friendly guy. And if you can't think what to talk about, don't talk about music. Mention coffee to the guy because he is a freaking expert and a connoisseur thereof.
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6: 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Personally, I don't smoke it myself because it makes me paranoid and sleepy. 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
1: 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I'm hailing from 2CW. 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
1: 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Yeah.
2: I wake up every morning with my head up in a daze. I'm not sure if I should say this, but I'll say it anyway. Everybody tries to tell me

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2: Hey, Alexa, stop hogging the spotlight. I'm Google Home and I can do that too. 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

0: Hey, Kyler Martin here at FX Caprera. Out here, your vehicle isn't just something that sits in the driveway. 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

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Hey, I'm the Sonic Warrior, Lou Brutus, your host for Hard Drive XL. 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
14: Midwest funk, you have some salad, a truck stop burrito.
15: That's true.
14: Yes.
16: Were you at a truck stop?
17: You know what, you're gonna get a lot.
14: I'm sorry, you're gonna get a lot of pushback. A food truck burrito. Forgive me.
16: Oh, okay.
14: Sorry.
16: I was gonna say, wait.
14: I can't think. I'm
18: concentrating on my sphincter right now.
19: Okay.
20: Well, wish I had that problem. Where'd you eat? I need to go there.
19: Remember? Christy's all backed up.
20: Well, I'm on the other side of that coin.
18: You and I need to combine sphincters. Wait a minute.
20: That'd be interesting.
19: Object matrimony.
18: Honest to God, I was out for a walk with Kelly and the dogs last night.
19: Grabbed a taco.
18: And there was some thunder, and she looked at me and she went, "Is that your stomach?" That's how this feels.
20: Sorry.
18: Yeah.
19: You know, this is all anecdotal research. Me, personally, hearing out of you.
18: Yeah.
19: You seem to make a lot of noise, and there are people there that want it quiet.
21: You're breathing, chewing.
19: The chewing, the gum, the shaking the ice, and now your stomach's making noise.
18: Well, the bigger problem is this.
19: Okay.
18: Kelly is a soft talker. This is my wife.
20: Yes.
18: Soft talker. Mm-hmm. I am half deaf.
20: Mm-hmm.
19: No. Don't cut yourself short.
21: That's a marriage made in heaven.
19: You're all deaf. You're just like me, all deaf.
18: It's a result of wearing headphones at work for 45 years, whatever it is. So I'll say it again,
20: mm-hmm.
18: but the problem is she will not meet me halfway. So she talks at a 3. I need her to talk at about a 7, but if I say it again, she comes back at a 15.
20: Oh, I see what you're saying. Yeah.
18: So, yeah.
21: That's love for you.
18: Yeah.
19: 15 never helped anybody.
18: Yeah, I'm sorry. What'd you say? I said, okay.
22: I'm with Jake on this. This is funny.
18: Yeah. Oh, no. No, it's not funny.
21: It's pretty funny.
18: And then I mentioned this before, and I think we have other people who have this. I know Oske is deaf in one ear.
20: Mm-hmm. Yes.
19: I forget which one.
18: But my right ear, for whatever reason, is slightly better than my left ear.
19: Sure.
20: Mm-hmm.
18: But I always sleep on the right side of the bed from the perspective of lying down. You following me here?
20: Sure.
18: So,
19: and why would you have any other different perspective?
18: So I'm sleeping stage right, if you will. I'll put it in terms you can understand, Josh. So I'm sleeping stage right.
19: So I'm standing at the foot of the bed, and I'm looking at the bed. Which side are you on?
18: I'm on the left.
19: You're on the left.
22: Okay. I'll put this in terms you can understand. Hurry it up.
18: So my point being, if we're on our backs,
19: right,
18: and it comes time to go to sleep.
19: You're at a deficit already.
18: Yes, so then I've got to kind of flop over.
19: Right.
18: Which one might think would lead to a little amorous,
20: a
19: little get going.
18: A little horizontal.
21: The beast with two backs.
19: A little something for the effort.
22: That's right.
18: A little horizontal jujitsu.
22: Some risky business.
18: Wrestling, judo, whatever. But that's irritating.
21: To her?
20: It's irritating to her.
18: Well, yes, my presence is irritating. No, but to roll over, I'm sorry, what'd you say? Then I have to roll over like this.
19: You know what? You might be onto something. I thought it was just the noises you make. It might be you.
18: Yes, I think that's perfectly possible.
19: Yeah.
18: Yeah, what I wear, say, think, do.
20: Just like a match made in heaven to me.
19: I always like to reverse these situations. Let's say that she had trouble hearing and you...
18: I have said that so many times.
19: You would probably you would meet her more than half.
22: I think so too. Would be accommodating.
19: Absolutely.
21: Absolutely.
18: It's the irritation factor of having to say something twice for her.
19: Sure.
22: Right, right.
18: But then I get the one. Ever get this one? Oh, I was just talking. I'll say, what'd you say? Oh, I was just talking to myself.
20: Yeah.
18: Okay. So how the F am I supposed to know that?
21: Yeah.
18: So, yeah. The rumbling may hear in the air is my belly.
19: You should start like a product. You know, I have a hamburger helper. Maybe you should have a fight helper and whatever you start going, man. You can add and there'll be an argument. There, boom.
18: That really isn't an argument.
22: Was the burrito worth it?
18: You know something? It was.
22: Yeah. Okay, yeah, sometimes
20: go.
22: It is.
20: Yep. There you go.
18: It was great.
19: I've had a truck stop burrito that's not bad. So,
22: sure. Yeah, we were just shocked to hear that.
20: Yeah, you were at a truck stop. Yeah.
19: Heck yeah.
18: No, sorry, and I meant to say a food truck.
22: Right? Sure, yeah.
18: But yeah, no, it was amazing. The tortilla was, I think, pan-fried after the...
20: Oh, yeah.
18: So mm-hmm. It was sort of a crispy...
19: Flour?
18: Soft tortilla. Does that make sense?
20: Yes, wonderful. Of course. Yeah. Right.
18: Meeting the two tortilla worlds halfway. Yeah.
19: Flour or corn tortilla?
18: Flour. Yeah.
19: Excellent.
18: And it was a big one, and I don't really eat all that much food, especially at lunch. Usually just have a salad, and I ate the whole thing.
19: Not
18: a
19: wow.
20: There
18: it was
20: go.
18: Just it was just so
20: what'd
18: good.
20: What'd you have on there? Beans, meat, what'd you got?
18: I don't know. I didn't know the girls got it for me.
21: When did the trouble start?
18: Chicken,
20: what do you got?
18: About 2 hours after.
21: Oh.
19: Wait a minute. They ordered you food, and then not that much
20: later, you got
19: a little sick?
18: Yes.
19: Maybe it's me watching Dateline too much, but...
18: Yeah. Now, there has been an omission, I will say that.
21: What?
19: You have had a clearing of the law.
18: Okay. Yes, and it was of two worlds. I'm not going to get into any details.
20: Okay, good.
19: Semi-solid.
18: I will just leave it at that.
19: Okay.
18: However, I'm hoping that there's a second stage, if you will, because the term launch is in order.
19: Now,
22: I'm not sure about a type 6 on the Bristol scale.
18: Yeah.
19: Uh-huh. On the other side of the coin, if you flipped where we are, Christy, day
20: still
19: 3.
20: Nothing.
19: Day 3, day 4. Still
21: That's not nothing. Good. That's not good.
20: Yeah. Did the Dukalax or whatever it's called. Yeah. Dukalax. Nothing.
22: It should be called Dukalax.
21: Yeah. Dukalax.
18: Oh, yes, yes.
20: Yes.
18: If you try to...
19: Duke.
18: I remember at
20: those
18: one
20: soft
18: point,
20: shoes taste terrible.
18: What? At one point post surgery, this was years ago, after my arm, I had a similar thing with Pat, a very serious arm injury in my case. But a buddy of mine came over to the house where I was recovering, and he's a physician. And,
20: sure.
18: he said, by the way, have you had any movements, if you will?
20: Mm-hmm.
18: And it had been 11 days.
20: Oh, I'm only on day 3.
18: And he said, well, I'll be right back. And he left, and he was gone like an hour and a half. And I thought, oh, dear God, my good friend has been killed in some kind of car accident, trying to get my bowels functioning. But he returned, and he had the tripartite, if you will, method.
20: What's that?
18: He had your Dulcolax.
20: Right.
18: Right, in powder form.
20: Uh-huh.
18: Right, and then he had...
21: Clear liquid, sodium citrate.
18: He had some liquid thing.
19: What is this, like a three-pronged attack?
18: Yes,
19: I like
18: and
19: it.
18: Then
19: yeah.
18: he had a suppository.
20: Oh, yeah, that's not going to happen.
21: How'd that feel?
18: Well,
19: you don't like a suppository.
20: Never had one.
19: Even if it would help.
20: I don't think so.
18: The key to a suppository, Christy...
19: Lubrication.
22: It's just like reverse pooping.
18: Yeah, but you got to have...
20: I don't really put my poop back in.
18: You're going to want to have a medical grade latex glove.
20: Well, of course, yes.
18: And I always have hundreds of them at my house.
20: So do I.
19: And the suppositories are well lubricated.
20: Are they?
21: Ski glove.
19: Yeah.
18: But
20: never...
18: the point being, after the triple action attack,
20: yeah,
18: I gave birth to what I often describe as a sandpaper softball.
20: Oh. Yeah.
18: It was quite the relief, but. As the movie, I guess, said, there will be blood.
20: Oh,
18: but well worth it.
20: What a way to start the day.
18: Hey, it's your fault.
19: This is my son, HW.
20: Did you hear that? It was fault.
21: Your fault.
20: He's the one that came in here and said his.
21: I heard.
20: Yeah,
21: I heard.
20: That's okay.
18: I just said there may be extraneous sonic activity in the room. In the form of...
21: Right. Well, Christy's going to blow when he said it.
19: I don't think we... Tom and Christy and I have been 50 years. We've never farted in front of each other, I don't think so.
20: No, no.
22: I can't even... I mean, that is like got to be unwritten rule number one about a recording studio.
20: Oh, absolutely. God, yeah.
22: Yeah. Just don't fart.
19: Because the soundproofing lends itself to smell.
22: Hangs
19: there.
22: Why would you do that kind of thing? Yeah.
18: It is getting so difficult to watch anything.
19: Why is that?
18: You just can't find it.
19: Well, you can find it.
22: Actually, you know what? There is an app that if you just type in what it is you want to watch, it shows you exactly where.
19: The app I use, and it might be your same, is titled perfectly for you. It's called Just Watch.
22: Yeah. Might be time to get
18: that. Yeah, I have to get that.
19: Put it in the search bar. Boom.
18: My TV.
20: Usually, if you just Google it, it'll come up.
18: Whatever my system is. It shows this. If you go to the guide,
19: It's I do enjoy hearing about your TV.
18: It's never on the right time.
19: Never. Yeah. Right.
18: So it'll be showing.
19: Right.
18: 7 o'clock in the evening. It says the Today Show, and you. I don't know.
21: Never on the right time.
18: No, it'll have it'll have the guide for that morning.
19: Never on the right time. You can't find any shows. You have to
20: warm TV. Your TV.
21: Every, always
20: warm,
21: on the right time.
18: Every 10 minutes, you have to tell them you're still there. Yep, God, yep. I hate it. I've got to get a new system.
19: The TV has to warm up.
18: I'm so sick of it. Are you still watching? Hey, it's none of your business what I'm doing. Okay.
19: It's none of your business what I'm doing.
18: Stop asking me questions.
21: That can be turned off.
20: Yeah, that can be.
18: No, it can't be.
21: Yeah.
18: No, it can't. I had a technician over. I was so pissed about it.
19: You guys, are new to the ball game. You just have to go, that's a shame, Tom. You can't question it.
18: Something to do with Wi-Fi.
19: There it is.
18: Apple TV.
19: Yep.
18: Using up some kind of electronic stuff that I'm paying for. stuff.
22: Well, you see what you guys did?
19: Yeah.
22: You got them all worked up.
19: You've got to go. Yeah. You've got
18: to
19: do
18: so
19: this.
18: So I said to the guy, is there something I can do?
19: That's a shame,
18: to
19: Tom.
18: Have this end. I've got to change whatever the
19: thing. I feel your pain, Tom. That's a shame.
21: <It's>, right off the bat.
20: That has to be just something on your TV.
18: No.
19: You're doing it again. You're.
22: That's got to be incredibly frustrating.
18: No, it's not. It's something about, I don't know.
20: All right.
22: The TV is meant to comfort. And
19: No. The TV is an evil device that's to be figured out.
22: I mean, that's, nobody wants that.
19: No.
22: I hope you do get a new stuff.
18: I had a guy come over. Is there any way to get this to stop? No. It's like with the TV, the company that provides the service does that so they can.
20: Oh.
18: It's something about, I don't know, bandwidth or satellite time or.
21: Does Kelly have issues with
18: electricity?
21: The TV?
18: Pardon me?
21: Does Kelly have issues with the TV? Can she figure it out?
19: Maybe. Oh, no. Don't you dare. No, sir.
21: Shut up.
19: I feel sorry for him, but I it's beyond my knowledge.
18: We don't watch much TV anyway, and we usually have one show that we're watching. But the one that we were watching, we've both given up on.
19: Which one's that?
18: Something Bay, whatever.
20: Oh, Widow's Bay.
19: Okay.
20: Oh, you're wrong.
19: That's a shame. I kind of hung in there and I enjoyed it.
18: I like the actor. I don't know. I have a rule. If I don't want to be around those people in a TV show, I'm out. So
19: That's got to limit your TV.
18: It does. Yeah. I barely watch anything. It's getting harder and harder to watch the news.
19: I bet.
20: We have Cheez-It news.
19: Ooh, oh man, I love cheese.
20: God, I do too.
18: It's another one of these combo things.
20: Yeah.
22: Oh, really?
20: Mm-hmm.
18: I'm not sure I approve of this one, but then again, I'm not a Cheez-It guy.
20: This isn't up your alley.
18: Yeah, it's not for me.
20: No.
18: But because the word I'm looking for? Magnanimous. Help me here,
20: John. I thought you were going to say open-minded.
18: No.
22: Magnanimous works.
19: Honest, magnanimous, forthright.
18: I thought perhaps some of you guys might be interested in that.
20: Uh-huh.
22: Well, thank you. Yeah, we are.
18: You're a cheese guy?
22: I like Cheez-Its, yeah.
18: Oh, you really?
20: Yes.
22: Okay, yeah.
19: Cheese grommet. Cheese, yes.
18: And apparently it's called a Cheez-It.
20: Yes.
22: Right.
18: Not
22: right.
18: Cheese.
20: You've never had
18: Cheez-Its.
20: A Cheez-It?
18: When desperate on a couple of occasions.
19: So what do you prefer other than, because I'm sensing that you look down on Cheez-Its.
20: Are you a cheese nip guy?
22: Those are good. I find that.
21: What is that?
18: I find that offensive to our Japanese friends.
20: Oh,
22: jeez. Well, you went full episode.
19: It wasn't until you mentioned that.
21: Yeah. There was no need to do that.
19: Now, real quick. Look on his face, also, how happy he is.
18: I also resent calling ski hill slopes. So let's.
21: You know what?
20: Look what the.
22: You know what? I'll do it.
18: I've just been handed a pack of Cheez-It. See, I always thought it was Cheez-Its. It's Cheez-It, singular.
20: Yes.
18: If there's more than one in here, this is a mistake from the O'Reilly Auto Parts Studios. This is the Bob and Tom Show. Bob and Tom!
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0: I mean, it is. There are men who just flat do not wash down there.
1: It is kind of an unfair.
2: I think so, totally. They think the soap just gets everywhere automatically. It's like, you got to scrub. Yes. My God.
0: Yeah, check your drawers.
1: I don't get why.
3: I don't understand that
1: either. As soon as the girl said, hey, I'm not enjoying the smell down there.
4: Right.
1: I'm not going to do anything until you wash. I'm immediately washing. Right. What are you talking about?
0: He's a narcissist. Get down there, girl. Enjoy it.
3: Yeah, that's probably true, too.
0: Serving you dinner.
2: That probably is. Right, because who would fight against that? Like, that's a crazy thing to push back on if someone's telling you that you
1: exactly.
2: smell.
0: And wouldn't you be so embarrassed?
2: Yeah. Yes.
4: I'd never get over it.
3: Why wouldn't she there are a lot of fish in the sea. Yeah, go find another one that doesn't smell.
0: Yes.
4: You don't want a stinky fish.
3: Come on. No, you don't.
5: No, you don't.
3: No stinky fish.
5: You want
3: fish.
5: A blowfish.
4: Yeah. Just a quick blowfish every now and then, right?
1: Yeah, this guy's an idiot.
5: Yeah.
3: Get rid of him.
2: Yeah, if he's pushing back on that, that's insane. Yeah.
4: Let him put his stink somewhere else.
3: Yeah.
1: Kick pig pen to the curb.
4: That's right. Damn right.
2: Dear Allie, my wife's parents are staying with us for a month, and she refuses to have sex while we're in the same house.
3: I don't understand
2: that. Does this make sense to anyone?
3: Yes.
2: It's not like I can't be quiet.
3: No, it makes total sense to me. I would be the exact same way.
4: No kidding.
0: Really? Yes.
2: Really?
3: Yes.
0: Oh, no.
3: I don't know how... I mean, if I had stayed married, I don't know how we would have ever had sex once the kids were over 8. I mean... Knowing what's going on.
2: So
3: I don't
2: funny.
3: Know.
0: Okay.
3: I would be too embarrassed. No.
4: Really?
3: There's no way. Mm-hmm. Yeah.
4: Hmm.
0: Nothing dries you up faster than knowing daddy is down the hall.
3: Right? Exactly.
1: Well,
3: thank you.
1: There you go. That's some toothpick wisdom for you.
4: it's something.
1: Boy, oh boy.
3: She's absolutely right. Come on.
2: Well, who knows? It's exciting to some people. Some people are like, ooh, daddy's down the hall.
3: No.
2: Let's relive our high school days.
1: Yeah, I've been in relationships where it was both. Yeah. It was, hey, this will be fun. We got to stay as quiet as possible.
4: Right, right,
1: and
4: right.
1: also, don't come near me.
4: Because daddy's down the hall, I guess.
1: I get that. I never argued with, hey, we're not doing it while we're staying at my parents. Yeah, fine.
0: Yeah.
2: Weird. Well, this is a month, though. A month is different than like
3: Go get a hotel room for an hour, you know?
1: I mean, that's the thing. You could find a fun way to...
3: Right.
0: Get creative.
1: Yeah.
0: You could handle yourself in the shower, can't you? For a month, you'll be okay and survive?
1: Oh, I see. So it's not okay to have sex when her parents are there, but he can go into the shower and crank one off.
0: Absolutely. As long as the water's running.
4: And it washes away all the nastiness.
1: And the sin.
4: Yes. He's stained now. Okay. Wait a minute, Allie. Wait a minute. Here we go. Ready? Next.
2: Yeah.
1: That's actually. You know what? I'm going to ask. We don't.
4: Yeah.
1: That was like when you're watching a movie and the alarm goes off and it feels like yours.
4: That was almost frightening.
1: I hated it.
3: Yeah. That's frightening.
4: Okay.
2: Dear Allie, I'm engaged. And at my boyfriend's bachelor party, which was supposed to be one night, a bunch of girls showed up and it lasted for a whole weekend of him and his friends partying.
4: Yeah.
1: What's
2: that
1: about?
2: No one hooked up and he says I'm overreacting, but am I? This seems crazy.
3: No, you're not overreacting. That's ridiculous. Yeah.
0: But it's the friends. It's not him. I guarantee his idiot friends invited these girls.
3: It doesn't matter. He should have put his foot down.
0: Yeah,
3: that is not appropriate.
2: At least left his own bachelor
3: for a whole weekend.
0: Yeah, that's crazy. Yeah,
3: God. Yeah, you just go, dudes. This is
4: you guys
3: good.
4: Just don't know how to party, man. Am I right?
0: What would you do? Would you guys leave? Would you leave your own bachelor party if that was the case? If you knew there would be hell to pay for a bunch of girls?
2: Yeah, I mean, I would if I were a guy.
1: I think I would have said, "Hey, you guys." I wouldn't have leave. I'd go, they need to get out of here.
3: Yeah.
1: Or you guys, if you want to party with them, go do your thing.
0: Right.
2: But it sounds like he didn't want to leave either. It sounds like he was all on board with keeping the party going.
0: They would have made fun of him for being like whipped and all that stuff probably.
1: That's you get over that real quickly as a guy. Yeah. At least I do. Don't you?
5: No.
1: Say whatever you want.
4: Well, I am not whipped.
2: Yeah, post your fiance canceling the wedding. It's a little small. Yeah.
1: Now, I say do give him the benefit of the doubt that he didn't do anything.
3: Yeah.
1: You got to, and I know, Christy, you hate, all men cheat. But
4: every one of them.
0: Can you see all the
2: especially
0: girls
2: when
0: that attended?
2: The situation is set up just for that. It's supposed to be like a last night of freedom, get all the strippers here. And,
1: yeah, I know.
2: You know,
3: but you're not really going to do that, are you?
1: What?
2: Well, when it lasts 3 days, when it's supposed to be one, it seems like someone's probably hooking up. I mean, hopefully it's just the friends.
1: Yeah, but the friends can hook up if they want. Yeah.
0: Yeah, but when are the days of, like, it's one night, there's beer, there's poker, there's probably a stripper, and then it's over.
1: I think for the most part, that's how it was when I went to bachelor parties.
0: Okay, but now it's like, hey, we're going to...
5: Oh, yeah, we're going to Vegas for 4 days, and it's a blowout. Yeah.
1: That sucks.
5: Yeah.
4: We're not leaving until somebody gets arrested.
1: Yeah, those aren't... That's not the bachelor. Those aren't fun. Or I guess maybe they are. I don't know.
3: It's the hangover.
2: Fun for someone, I guess.
6: Is his friends using him as an excuse to basically party too, to get out of the house if they have girlfriends or wives?
1: No, that's always the friends at
4: the friends who are married or tired of being married. That's who's
2: They're like, this is my big chance.
4: They are the worst.
1: They are the worst.
3: I'm sorry. I'd be really upset if 3 days with a bunch of girls there. Yeah, that's
2: problematic. And
3: partying
2: the whole time. Yeah.
3: That's
6: too much. Yeah. Yeah, you want to know who the girls are. Like, is it his ex-girlfriend?
1: Plus, who blabbed? Oh, yeah.
0: Or who posted pictures.
1: Exactly. Yeah. What are you doing?
5: He needs better friends.
1: Nothing happened, but you still posted a picture. Had a great time with these girls for 2 days. Yeah.
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20: Hi, this is Mike McRae. 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
1: There's Josh Arnold. Before we get to letters today, I have an oral letter because I have a question about something I've seen in the green room.
4: Excellent. There's Ace Cosby.
21: Hello.
4: We'll figure it out together.
1: Yes.
4: I'm Chick. Hello, Tom. Josh.
20: Yes,
4: what's the problem?
1: The answer might be you don't know. But this was found in, for those who don't know, our green room, there's sort of an everybody section, and then there is a Tom section.
3: Right.
4: Exactly.
1: Where
4: he has his own stand, if you will.
1: Yeah,
4: his shelves.
1: Own, yeah.
4: Like,
20: my own coffee machine.
3: Yes.
1: Sure. Yeah.
20: I don't know. I did not ask for that.
4: Sure, you don't.
20: I think I just behaved in such a way that it became obvious if I don't get it, there's going to be a
4: squeaky wheel always getting the grease.
1: Yeah. Sure. Yeah. Yeah. Which is great. It all works out fine.
20: I just don't want any of your filthy hands touching my stuff.
3: Okay.
1: Well, I have touched something because I had to bring it in here to ask you what was going on.
20: Okay. What is it?
1: So you have your special stir sticks, you have your special spoons, and a lot of these things are in totes, and they're in individual totes.
20: It goes on and on.
1: Well organized.
3: Uh-huh.
1: Well, I happen to notice just now the spoon tote.
3: Uh-huh. Yeah.
1: Somebody, and I don't know if it was you, Tom, has taped.
20: I did that.
1: Has taped paper over the handle holes of the tote.
20: Yeah,
3: Tom,
20: because the spoons were falling out where the holes were.
1: Well. That does answer.
20: And I've gone through about 10 different brands of spoon.
4: And these are the right spoons?
20: Yeah, and I have 1,000 of them.
4: Okay.
3: Those are your favorite.
20: Yeah, that's the spoon I use for my cereal every morning.
1: Okay.
4: Now, wait a minute. What has he done? He taped up the holes in the bin?
1: So there's a handle here.
22: Why would they fall out?
4: Okay.
20: Because there's holes there.
1: But so you're saying oftentimes the spoon would make its way out.
20: So I taped it up, yes.
4: So now the hole
20: is... Don't touch the spoon part if you're going to put it back.
1: I'll use it.
4: So the...
3: It looks like some of those spoons have been mixed up.
4: It isn't even with the floor, if you will, of the bin. I'm just concerned how they get out the hole.
22: They don't.
20: Yes, well, you fill it to the top, and right now it's only half full.
3: Okay.
1: All right. Well, I saw it.
20: I have a system. My iced tea bags are in one thing. I've got a rack for the coffee.
1: I just wanted to know how this incorporates. Oh, I also noticed you put a paper towel on the bottom of the tote.
4: Yeah, now what's that for?
1: Is it so that the spoons don't touch the bottom?
20: Yeah, the bottoms could be filthy.
3: Oh, my God.
20: I do wash that every now and then.
4: Now, what about the just the filthiness of a regular run-of-the-mill paper towel? You worry about that?
20: Yeah. No. Those are...
3: You don't worry about the germs that sit
22: bleach
3: on top?
22: On the towel.
1: I am worried now. I have a feeling all those spoons are being thrown away.
22: Oh, yeah.
3: Oh, yeah.
4: You brought them in here. They're filthy
20: I'm not
4: now.
20: That insane.
4: Oh, don't... Once again, don't cut yourself short.
20: I told you, my friend Sean, there were some painters over at his house.
3: Mm-hmm.
20: And after they were painting some of the interior rooms, after they left, he took all of the toilet paper that had been in the spinner things, threw it all away and put in new ones.
3: Did they even use his bathrooms?
20: I don't know. But my level of paranoia is certainly not that bad.
1: I'm going to try this spoon. This is a solid spoon. It's not bending.
20: These are great. These are the Cadillac.
1: Are they a mouth fit?
4: Are they actually plastic or are they made from plant fiber or do we know?
20: No, they're biodegradable plastic.
4: They are?
20: Yes.
1: Yeah. And you can tell. But it's a sturdy spoon and...
20: Nice mouthfeel.
4: Let me ask you this.
1: Yeah.
4: Would you be proud to use that at a formal occasion?
1: Yes.
4: Part of your table.
1: Zero shame.
4: No kidding.
1: Especially like a nicer outdoor banquet.
2: Okay. Right. So they were flying out the sides of that tray.
20: Yes.
4: Time and time again, I'm getting the feeling. So much so that you had to tape up the holes to keep the spoons in the box.
20: Yes, I probably should ask someone to get me a different bin.
4: There you go.
3: This it works fine.
4: There you go. Cut it off at the choke point. You're right.
3: You don't need another bin.
20: And she was able to find a perfect bin to hold my iced tea. My iced tea little container thing. You remember that I inadvertently hit the wrong button and got like 30 of those?
3: Yes.
20: Each one has like 100 tea bags in it.
1: Oh, yeah.
20: Yeah, so we're never going to have to order iced tea bags again. I got plenty.
3: There you go.
1: All right. Just curious.
20: I've got my system.
1: Yeah.
20: It's all down. I can get it done in, 7 minutes.
1: Very nice.
3: You eat your breakfast in 7 minutes? That's not good for your stomach.
4: You put a clock up on yourself?
20: I just know how long it takes because I get in here at a certain time and I enter this room at a specific time.
1: I say you change nothing. Whatever you're comfortable with, you do it.
2: It's working.
4: Yeah.
20: Today there was an interruption.
3: Uh-oh.
1: Oh, no.
20: I don't want to get back to the intestinal issue.
4: No, go ahead.
20: It was a welcome interruption, I must say.
1: Scatological.
20: Yes.
3: Well, apparently that's what our listeners are talking about, too. Christy, my wife and I were vacationing in Hawaii, and we were both dealing with my current dilemma.
20: Christy is incredibly constipated.
3: We were advised by friends that eating papaya would fix the problem.
4: I've heard that.
1: It's very good
3: for
1: digestion.
3: Boy, were they right. It worked so well, we started referring to papaya as poopaya.
2: Oh, that's so funny.
20: Did not know that.
4: Also, I've heard...
3: I have not heard that either.
4: Coconut will give you the runs.
3: Really?
4: Yeah.
3: Hmm.
20: I don't have to worry about that. I hate coconut.
4: I love the taste of coconut. Don't like the stray hairs that seems
20: the
4: coconut.
20: The mouthfeel.
3: Yeah. Thank you, Charles.
20: It's like eating spaghetti that's got hair in it.
4: Right.
20: It is time to check into the mailbag.
1: I got your mailbag right here.
20: I'll start her off, as they say in the Allman Brothers, Barry starts her off.
4: Uh-huh.
20: As the bass kicks in for Whip and Post.
4: Everybody's right
20: great,
4: with you on
20: great
4: that,
20: moments
4: that
20: at the mention. Fillmore.
4: Yes, sir. Oh,
1: that is funny, Christy. You did start it off,
3: but that's okay.
4: This is the one I start off with, therefore that we're starting off, said Tom. Yes.
20: I am not allowed to use the gentleman's name.
1: All right.
20: Although
4: is it a common name?
20: It's associated with a famous socialist.
4: Karl Marx?
3: Lenin?
4: I forget.
2: McCartney?
4: I always forget Engels' first name. Damn it.
20: Maybe Friedrich is. Not the name. That's one of the famous. Friedrich
4: Nietzsche?
20: Engels, yeah.
4: Nietzsche?
20: Isn't it Friedrich
4: Engels? Is it Friedrich Engels?
20: I'll ask Josh. Weren't you doing your...
4: Marx and Engels.
20: Nightly reading of... I forget what night you...
2: Nietzsche night?
1: The night before was reading about the proletariat. I see. And the ills thereof. Or therein, I should say.
20: I used to have a guy that almost every other sentence he used the word dialectic and proletariat. God, I was hoping
1: he used proletariat.
20: I was hoping someone would push him off a bridge. What a dick. Went to see Rush.
4: Hey, it is Karl Marx, Friedrich Engels. Way to go, Tom.
20: I went to see Rush, writes No Name. I really wanted to go see this show. It was in Chicago.
4: Mm. I think they're going to be in the Sphere. Did we announce that? That's kind of a rumor, yeah.
3: Oh, Rush. I haven't heard
20: see,
3: that.
20: Now that's, I'll go there.
4: Red Pepper Hot rumor.
1: Yeah. Oh, cool.
20: And it's Rush. They're playing with a keyboard player, right?
21: Keyboarder and new drummer.
20: And this drummer is this lady is just... Unbelievable.
4: Yeah. The keyboardist is Philip Teicher of
20: Ferranti and Teicher. Okay,
4: that's not true. Oh. You're all in for a big treat. Big treat.
20: By the way, in Chicago, a footnote already, he begins with a footnote. Malort?
1: Malort?
4: Oh, yeah, Malort.
20: Malort?
4: Yeah.
20: What is that? Oh, that's the stuff.
4: The drink.
20: I see.
3: Yeah. Yeah, in Chicago.
20: That's the drink that...
4: It's popular because it tastes so bad.
20: Yeah, right. it's a rite of passage, if you will, an initiation to Chicago. I think Willie's going to bring us some. This is called the Chicago handshake.
3: Mm-hmm.
20: You have to, anyways, he goes, with the sea rush, I saw four other females.
3: Whoa.
4: Other than the lady on stage playing the drums, right?
20: Other than his wife. Took his wife.
4: So okay.
20: I think Rush does tend to skew male.
1: Yeah, I think so. There are some.
3: I have seen them.
1: I'm surprised, though, that I mean, obviously, there are more there than four. It's a large place, but.
2: Yeah, yeah. It can't be just four.
20: It's a. I've seen Rush several times. Great band. It's incredibly cool to see him live. Anyway, then he goes, let's see.
4: Who is this again? What's his name?
20: Famous socialist.
4: Okay.
3: Why can't we give him his. Well,
20: no. Not Che.
4: Anyway. Rivera?
1: Mom Donnie?
4: Fidel?
20: That wouldn't be a first name though, but you're on the right track.
1: Oh, okay.
20: Okay.
4: You so what two.
1: Else is, what else is burning?
4: You two cooking up over there.
20: He goes, my dogs don't like fireworks. This guy's all over the map.
3: I guess.
20: My dogs don't like fireworks either.
4: Preach, brother, preach.
20: We have to take him to a kennel a half a mile away from the show where they have the fireworks. That's desperate. I have found those, what do you call them? THC, no.
3: Gummies? CBD.
20: CBD, sir. Mm-hmm. Charlie Daniels Band approved.
4: You put them gummies? In here, double them out to Georgia, and all your cares go away.
20: Yeah, they're more like dog biscuits.
3: Yeah. Did that help?
20: The CBD.
3: Yeah.
4: I found my Aussie, she likes, it's a sleeve. It looks like a sleeve that someone would wear on your elbow, but it goes over her head. It keeps it quiets her ears down a little bit.
3: Aww.
4: Yeah. Yeah, she likes
20: check with your vet. Don't take our advice. But if you've got a dog, one of my dogs, if I can, before there's a storm, before I can hear the thunder, he does. And I know because he's in bed with me with his face under my pillow.
3: Aww.
20: Yeah.
1: He buries his face.
20: Oh, yeah. I'm dead asleep, and I feel this breathing. Oh, Kelly, I'm a little bit of not ever. It's always the dog.
3: She's never awakened you with a little.
2: Well, that's a good time.
4: And the punchline is, isn't you want doggy style or not, huh?
20: Okay. long-time listener, been listening since 1984. Well, thanks very much.
4: Damn.
20: I won't mention your name, and I appreciate it. Oh, P.S., for the book club read, we were talking about books to read.
3: Mm-hmm.
20: He's recommending Gales of November, a book about the Edmund Fitzgerald. We were just talking about that not too long ago. Pat, if you had your guitar and you could play right now.
2: Thank God my sling is on.
3: Thank God. Yeah. I've never been so happy for your surgery.
4: Here's the song we would have played.
3: Yeah.
1: Yeah. Isn't your other shoulder hurting?
2: It does.
20: Pat, remind me.
2: Starting to throb a little bit.
20: Remind me, you, me, and Alan are going to get together. I want to do a cappella version of the Rectum of Ella Fitzgerald with like a 6-piece choral group. Maybe we can get a local gospel group to do
3: it.
2: Why? My vocal cords are starting to like seize up a little bit.
20: Oh, wouldn't that be great?
3: No.
2: I mean,
3: no.
20: Having a great gospel group going.
1: I mean, please don't ask a local gospel group.
3: Yeah, please don't. Think
1: Ella
3: about it.
1: Fitzgerald.
20: Yeah. Yes. Maybe I should go with a. Maybe
4: my
20: I should
4: head
20: go
4: is
20: with like a
4: dizzy with
20: like
4: the
20: a, yeah. like a mega church.
1: Wait a second.
20: The singing whiteys.
1: You know, second thought. No, please go.
2: Yeah. You know what? I'm in. I want to see this. I want to see the looks on all the faces.
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1: Hi, I'm Mickey Starr, and I'm from Syracuse, New York. I'm Mark Jennings from the band Clinch, and I'm a 94 Rockaholic! Yeah!
2: 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I'm 29 years old.
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5: What an intro that is. That's Penny Samaya, who joined us last week, the Bills VP of Stadium Relations, and calling Mitch a legend.
6: L.A. Quarry. So crushed limestone is what they do.
5: And I'm getting to talk Bills with a Bills legend. It's fantastic. So, yes, welcome back to the Buffalo Bills pregame show here on the Buffalo Bills Radio Network. Tons of affiliates. We're all across New York. We're in Pennsylvania. We're in Florida. We're in Laramie, Wyoming. And we are now in Canada, Toronto, Montreal, and Ottawa. So let's go north of the border now to talk to Dave Naylor of TSN. Dave, how's it going today?
7: Thanks for having me on.
5: So you were at Bills training camp for almost the entire camp, for every practice, or?
7: I've been 4 times. I've been through the course, yeah. So I've been around a couple other camps. I was at Steelers. I was at Lions. So I do a bit of a tour, but I've spent 4 days with the Bills, yeah.
5: Yeah, that's awesome. What were your, I mean, we love getting nitty-gritty with football talk here, Mitch and myself. So we're about an hour away from Bills and Browns at 1 o'clock inside Huntington Bank Field in Cleveland. What were your, like, biggest takeaways? What impressed you the most, surprised you the most about the new Joe Brady and Jim Leonard Bills when you were at training camp in Pittsburgh?
7: Well, I think, it's just kind of jarring to see the Bills defense structured the way it is right now. And I think we all knew this was coming, and we understand that Jim Leonard's bringing in, you know, a couple of things. I think both a scheme overhaul and a youth overhaul. I mean, it feels like this is a defense with, you know, a lot of players whose ceilings we don't know, as opposed to, I think, recent years in Bills defense. We knew there were what player ceilings were. The just question was where they were going to be able to maintain them, because we're talking about some older players, and the Bills have moved on from all of those. So that's kind of the first thing. I think, you know, you see when you watch practice, you see a player like Caleb his physicality, his speed, his presence. You know, that's one of the things that certainly I saw watching Michael Hoyt, you know, who I spent a bit of time with Michael Hoyt at his home before training camp opened. We have a feature that we shot with him that we're going to air right before the start of the season, just about kind of his journey from undrafted free agent out of Brown University, where they never won more than 2 or 3 games when he was there, to a now an impact player in the National Football League. And just watching his, I mean, he looked like he did, you know, a year ago at camp. You know, he looks like he's ready to go. And the Bills coaches keep mentioning the fact that, you know, if they didn't have sort of pitch counts on him, he would be full on. really, I think the biggest takeaway, and this I'm going to say the most obvious last, is just the presence of DJ Moore. Yeah. And you know, every time Josh Allen looks his way, what he can do yards after the catch, how he stretches the field, how he opens opens up things to the players. I mean, those have been just sort of the on-the-surface takeaways during my visits to Bills camp.
8: Dave, my friend, first of all, it's a pleasure to talk to you. It's a pleasure to get to know you, even if it's over the airwaves. I was doing a little preliminary research, and the first thing that stood out to me about you is not that you were part of the Canadian Football Hall of Fame, is that you're a bald brother, that you're bald. How long have you been bald for, my friend? Dave, can you hear me?
5: Did I hurt his feelings?
8: I think I might have hurt his feelings.
7: I'm here, sorry, Dave. I'm here. I got
8: Dave.
7: You.
8: Okay. Dave, how long have you been bald for, my friend?
5: Dave does not like the bald question.
8: Dave does not like. So here's what we're going to do. We're going to omit the bald question. Yeah. I want to talk to you about something else.
7: Sorry, I'm there now.
8: Okay Dave.
5: So we're going to
8: skip the ballpark because we can talk about that ad nauseum off air, my friend. You're a beautiful human being. Congratulations on being part of the Canadian Football Hall of Fame. My question to you is, I know you seem like you have quite a thing for Michael Hoyt. You get to spend some time with him in his home, Caleb Elam Zor. But, you know, being there four times, Chris and I also have this guy. So each person who's part of this team or is entrenched in this team, what I call, has their Mrs. Jones, like me and Mrs. Jones. I can't explain to you why, but we got this thing going on. For me, it's Kelechi Lotu. Is there anyone else that might not be talked about that you just find yourself gravitating towards on this roster?
5: I think we're having some technical difficulties with Dave, which is a bummer because Dave has been there. He's a CFL Hall of Famer, like you mentioned.
8: I thought he was pissed off at me, dude.
5: Yeah, I think we're trying to get him back on the phone. We're not really that far from, like, I'm not broadcasting that far from Canada, so we should have a better connection. I think he's going to try to call back.
7: Are you guys got me right now?
5: Yes, we do.
8: We sure do, bro.
5: Yes, you're on the
7: air.
5: Okay,
7: let's try this again. Sorry, guys.
8: No, were you able to hear? So I brought up, unfortunately, like four times how have my affinity for your bald, beautiful look. But also, is there someone you're that's not being talked about on your end or other people's ends? Like, I likened it to one of my favorite songs is Me and Mrs. Jones Got a Thing Going On. It looks like he might have hung up again. So here's what we're going to do.
5: I'm going to sing to you.
8: No, I'm just kidding. I can talk to him about my bald routine, what I do to shave my head. I mean, I'm looking at a photo of him right now. His head is gleaming, Chris. It's beautiful.
5: Yes. I think we have Dave back again. This is a preseason warm up for all of us. So don't worry. The connection
7: is it ever?
5: It's 2026, but the cellular connection apparently was not the best. I think you got us now, Dave. Can you hear us loud and clear?
7: Did you have a grooming question there that I missed?
5: Yes. I
8: guess we'll get down to the nitty-gritty. Do you use the Schick 5 blade? Do you use an electrical razor? How do you keep that thing so crystal clear off the hair off your head?
5: Maybe this is not meant to be. It sounded like a car door was opening. That's all I got in my ears. I don't know if you got it.
7: I'm trying to move my vehicle to get better reception. So let's see if we're going right now. This is the last try at it, guys.
5: Is there any – Mitch asked you, like, was there any player off the radar, so to speak, that caught your eye when you were at Bills training camp outside of who you already mentioned?
7: I'm trying to think. I mean, I guess – I wouldn't say this is off the radar because he's a veteran, but I would say one of the players that I think we maybe thought the Bills were moving past who has really kind of, I think, stood out at camp and maybe – extended his time with the Buffalo Bills is DeMar Hamlin. I don't think normally you don't think of a veteran as an under the radar player, but it just felt like with all the moving on in defense and you've got, new safeties and you're adding CJ Gardner and Cole Bishop is kind of the guy, and now it looks like him and Geno Stone are in a battle. But I think, DeMar Hamlin is a player that I would say people forgot about him. But I think there was sort of a mentality that they were moving past him. I think he's got an important game today. I mean, this is an important game. I think it's also, good for the Bills' secondary and just for the position battles on defense that are going on that, they're going to be playing quarterbacks who matter. They're going to see Deshaun Watson. They're going to see Sanders. And, in terms of an evaluation, I mean, when you're playing the best guys on the other team, I think that's probably important. And, DeMar Hamlin's a guy who's got an opportunity, I think, to solidify his spot on the roster a little better today.
5: Dave, very holistic question that I have for you. It's not nitty-gritty football. Can you talk to the audience about how the Bills are perceived in Canada? Obviously, there was the Toronto series during the drought. And someone like myself that's a native Western New Yorker, I always find it fascinating that there's like a big rivalry between Maple Leafs fans and Sabres fans. But when it comes to the Bills, it seems like this whole region from Southern Ontario into Western New York all kind of collectively come together and root for this team. Like, is there a lot of hype in that area for this team entering this 2026 season?
7: Yeah, there's a ton. I mean, everywhere I go, people want to talk Bills with me. And, you know, I think the Bills' interest in Southern Ontario has kind of risen with the current of the Bills
5: sure.
7: in the Josh Allen era. I mean, I'm from this area, so I remember the Jim Kelly era and what that was like and all the excitement. And obviously, some of that dissipated in the years between. But no, I always joke, I have been in the men's room at the old Highmark Stadium, and the chant that was going on in the men's room was "Go Leafs, go!"
5: You know? Yeah, exactly. That's like hockey always bleeds in from Canada, right?
7: Which always tells you about the presence of people from Southern Ontario mm-hmm. that are at those games. But I think if you look at Bills games, are wildly popular here, like they are nationally in the United States. And
5: sure.
7: I think, you know, you got a couple Canadians on the team, and Josh Palmer and Michael Hoyt. That, you know, that never hurts when you've got some Canadian content. But I think for sports fans in this market, you know, the Bills are kind of top of mind. And I always say that, you know, so it's kind of ironic because we don't have a National Football League team in Toronto. We don't have one in Canada. But I always say, if you were to try to start a sports conversation with somebody pretty much anywhere in Canada with a stranger sitting in the corner of a bar, the first place you'd go is local hockey, right? If you're sure. in Calgary, you talk Flames. Mm-hmm. If you're in Montreal, you talk Habs. But the next place I would go is NFL. And particularly in Southern Ontario, I would go Bills.
8: Dave, my question for you, my friend, is not as holistic. It's actually quite polarizing. And I want you to answer this carefully. All right? This is something I've learned just recently. Are you a Molson's man or a Labatt man, if you have your option? Man, the Florida-Canadian connection is... I think he's just very upset with me. I don't know. This is tough. Chris, if you had to answer that question, how would you answer it?
5: As someone that's a Western New Yorker, I got to say Labatt for sure. I mean, I feel like Dave would probably say Molson, and it seems like when I've golfed with a lot of Canadians, they lean Molson, and all the Buffalo guys always lean regular Labatt, Blue Heavy, or occasionally Blue Lights, but I've gravitated toward Blue Heavies in my older age. Just we call them whole milks, honestly. Whole milks, like that's what my friends call them. So that's like a vernacular that we use when we're on the golf course or getting ready for a Bills game, something like that. So that was Dave Naylor from TSN, the NFL insider there up in Canada. Unfortunately, the connection was not the best for Dave, but he gave us some great answers. And just to give perspective, and the overall vibe of the Bills in Canada. We are broadcasting in Toronto, Montreal, and Ottawa, all big Sabres rival cities, but all those cities seemingly have gravitated toward the Bills over the last 8 to 10 years, if not longer, but certainly during the Josh Allen era. All right, we are going to hit a break here in a minute. Anything else, Mitch, that you want to get to in terms of like what you think storyline-wise will be not necessarily talking about now, but we'll be bringing up after this game?
8: Yeah, there's a few things that came to mind, but I think for me, we'll be talking about what guys really made a case for making this team, especially on special teams, right? Mm. And you do that by, of course, watching special teams. But this second preseason game, especially with a lot of guys who are going to be sitting out, are going to have an opportunity to play a lot of football and, of course, show that they can play, you know, capably on the offense and defense. But these games right now, especially the second and third one, are guys fighting for a spot on special teams.
5: All right, time for a break now here on the Bills pregame show. Bills and Browns from Cleveland, about 45 minutes away. This is Buffalo Bills Radio.
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16: It started on the asphalt and grit of Buffalo's East Side at Jefferson and Best War Memorial Stadium. The legendary rock pile gave birth to the American Football League's Buffalo Bills in 1960. It was cramped. It was loud, and the heart of the fans was strong. Then, in 1973, the Buffalo Bills moved south to the open fields of Orchard Park. First called Rich Stadium, then Ralph Wilson Stadium, better known as The Ralph. Then New Era, and then Highmark. The sunken bowl of concrete and cold weather glory became a fortress of over five incredible decades of Bills football. And now, right across the street, the all-new, state-of-the-art Highmark Stadium. This is Buffalo, and Buffalo is home. Let's go, Buffalo!

0: Back here on the Buffalo Bills pregame show on the Buffalo Bills Radio Network, I'm Chris Trapasso. Bills and Browns set to kick off in about 45 minutes from Cleveland inside Huntington Bank Field. We're going to see a lot of second and third teamers, but a lot of jobs will be won and lost in this game, like players that will be key depth role contributors for the Bills and the Browns will be in their kind of final audition before that cutdown day in a 2 weeks from now. Bills and Browns obviously have been together for a few days now in Cleveland. They had joint practice on Thursday, which is when afterward our very own Chris Brown got to sit down and talk with Bills defensive tackle Deion Walker.
1: All right, Deion, I know you had an opportunity to get a joint practice in prior to a preseason game. You did this before last year with Chicago. What are you trying to pull or establish in that joint practice setting, which is probably as close to game-like as you're going to get?
2: I would say as a defense or as a team, we're just trying to see, get a good basis on where we are right now. Trying to see, some of the install that we put in that we might not want to show yet. Just seeing how it works, like what it works best against and things like that, just trying to work and see where our team is right now up to this point.
1: And how did it feel live? I know you're going to review it on tape, but how did it feel live as a group?
2: It felt good. We made a lot of great plays at clutch moments, clutch time. So, it's good to see. We got a bunch of great players, a bunch of players that just put their head down and work that, I can't do nothing but talk good about them. So it's a testament, like, the defense is a defense, but it's the players that make it work.
1: Right.
2: So huge testament to them guys.
1: And speaking of work, I know you put some work in to kind of change your body composition a little bit this off season. You're about 3 weeks. You're coming up on 3 weeks into this camp setting. How do you feel how are you carrying it? Does it feel good on you?
2: Yeah, I feel good, I like, How do I look?
1: I think you look quicker. I think you're quicker off the ball.
2: Yeah.
1: Like that first step looks quicker.
2: Mm-hmm. Yes, sir.
1: Firing your hands because your step's quicker. Your hands are firing. This is just an untrained eye looking at it. But how does it feel on your feet? Like, you're carrying it,
2: yes, sir,
1: and moving and penetrating and those kinds of things.
2: No, it's been great. I feel way lighter. Just trying to, what's something else that I can do to help the team, One of my big things was wanting to be a three-down player. I want to be out there with Ed. I want to be out there with TJ. Those third and long situations. So what can I do to better put myself into a position to where they can't tell me no?
1: Yeah.
2: So just going every day trying to work.
1: Last year, you were kind of the lone wolf among the rookies up front because TJ had some injuries. He was in and out. Yeah. Same thing with Landon. Missed a lot of time. Now you got your guys with you. How much more enjoyable is it to have some of your draft classmates running with you up front there now?
2: No, man, they all are my guys, but it is a great feeling, me and TJ out there, or me and Landon, like it just feel like I know that he knows what to do. It's that comfortability of who you playing with.
1: Yeah.
2: Like, because I know so much about both of those guys, like they gonna be the uncles to my children. So it's like, why wouldn't I trust him wholeheartedly, So it's kind of like a OJ juice factor in 2K17, if you know what that is. But
1: taking that a step further, because, you were here last year when there were a lot of veterans still on the defensive side of the ball, and the team made a conscious decision to go younger, mm-hmm, more athletic. And your draft class and this year's draft class, there's 12 new defensive players that were drafted for this team the last two draft classes. How much responsibility do you guys take knowing that this franchise has put a lot of faith in putting you guys, young players, a lot of you, on the field in important roles to perform? How much responsibility do you guys take collectively to carry that out and prove them right?
2: I feel like, or at least me as a young guy, and I know a lot of my teammates feel the same way. We don't care, young or not, can you make the plays that you need to make?
1: Right.
2: If it's the young guy, then it's the young guy. If it's the older guy, then it's the older guy. Like, no matter what, film shows it all. So it shows what coaches need. If coaches feel like the younger guys can make the plays faster, better, or quicker, then so be it.
1: Yeah.
2: It's none with that. But I feel like, what us, just our team in general, we don't count reps. You know, if somebody else go in, if Dwayne Carter goes in, Landon, TJ, anybody goes in and makes a play, I'm going, me, Ed, every, all of the D-line is going to be the first people cheering for him. Like, yep. same thing with the DBs, same thing with LBs. It's never been a, you know, it's just football at the end of the day.
1: Right.
2: We know how to play football. Let's just go out there, have fun, and play football.
1: I know a lot has been made of the change in defensive scheme this year. I know it's not foreign to you, but how do you feel the way Coach Leonard has it drawn up best suits your skill set? How does it highlight your assets?
2: I feel like I would try to say I'm a smart player,
1: yep.
2: but, you know, it lets everybody play freer. It lets okay. people play how they bodies usually play, if you get what I'm trying to say, because I'm not going to play a block the same way TJ Sanders going to play a block mm-hmm. or Ed Oliver. Like, we just have different body frames. So I feel like his defense gives us such a broad look on things because he wants us to clear up the gray area.
1: Mm-hmm.
2: Like, he taught us the plays, the alignment, and but coach, what if I got to do a nose stunt here? What am I hitting off of? What do you think you should hit off of? And then that's how
1: he lets you make the decision.
2: Nobody plays the same.
1: Right.
2: You know, and shout out to the whole coaching staff. You know, they make it so much easier on us to, you know, give us the comfortability to be able to react how we usually would react and be able to not get in our head thinking that we made a MA or something like
1: that.
2: So
1: in your experience, and I know you've only been around Coach Leonard a few months, how open-minded would you describe him maybe with some of the other coaches you've had through your playing career?
2: He's different. He's like a breath of fresh air. Mm-hmm. He's like a broaden your horizons kind of guy.
1: Okay.
2: You know, he never look at anything that anybody brings him and just say, no, that's not going to work because he didn't do it. You know, he's open to everything, you know. So
1: he doesn't keep you in a box.
2: Yes, sir.
1: Yeah, you can just expand your game. Preseason game number 2 coming up. You certainly showed up and showed out in the first one. I mean, you look like you got shot out of cannon on the first snap there. What are you looking to carry from that performance into this one to stay on the ascent?
2: Just one thing for us as a defensive line, you know, D-line OLBs is the penalties, the offsides, the, you know, just those little ticky-tacky things that knock us off our game, you know, just mitigating those. So that's our biggest thing, and playing, you know, us just playing dominant as a whole group, you know, our whole defensive front five, front four, whatever we're in, just us dominating. We wanted to be able to take the game over with just us.
1: Yeah.
2: So
1: that was great. Deion, thanks for the time. I appreciate it. Stay in one piece. All
2: yes,
1: right.
2: Sir.
1: Good luck the rest of the preseason. We can't wait to see you in September.
2: Thank you.
1: All right. That's defensive tackle Deion Walker joining us. We'll send it back to you, Chris and Mitch.
0: 10 snaps, 3 tackles, 2 pressures, and a sack last week for Deion Walker. To me, the best player on the Bills or the Panthers in that opening preseason game, with a lot of great insight there, which I want to ask you, Mitch, like what you took from some of his words. The two biggest things that I'll be quick with, the camaraderie that he seemingly has, saying that some of his teammates are going to be the uncles of his kids. He's

0: like, as a 22-year-old, is already thinking ahead to that. And what he said there toward the end, that how Jim Leonard is allowing the defensive linemen to take on blocks differently, that kind of feels like something that's teed up for you perfectly. Deion Walker, Ed Oliver, TJ Sanders, they're different sizes. That was really like a peek behind the curtain as to how assistant coaches and defensive coordinators actually coach the technique and the scheme in today's NFL.
1: Yeah, people don't think often, especially for techniques can be so different and what that means and

0: In the bush.
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1: 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I'm hailing from 2CW. If you are listening to 94 Rock, and I am a rockaholic.
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1: 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Yeah.
2: Up every morning with my head up in a daze. I'm not sure if I should say this, I'll say it anyway. Everybody tries to tell

I think I'm going nowhere like a rat trapped in a maze. Every wall that I knock down is just a wall that I replace. I'm in a race against myself. I try to keep a steady pace. How the will I escape?

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1: Hi, I'm Alexa. 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
2: Hey, Alexa, stop hogging the spotlight. I'm Google Home and I can do that too. Just ask me to play WOTT.
1: Oh, hey, Google Home. I'd forgotten about you.
2: Of course you did. That's just like you. Anything Alexa can do, I can do better.
1: Oh, not that superiority complex again.
2: I guess we can argue about that at another time. Just say the slug line.
1: The only station that really rocks is 94 Rock. 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

0: Hey, Kyler Martin here at FX Caprera. Out here, your vehicle isn't just something that sits in the driveway. It's hauling feed, pulling trailers, getting the kids to practice, heading to camp, making the morning commute, and handling whatever these North Country roads throw at you. 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
3: Do it here on third and goal. Overload on the right side. Hand off to Davis. Lowers the shoulder. Driving the legs. And he is in for a 1 yard touchdown run. Allen in the shotgun. Three to the left. The tight end Kelechi Lotu on the right. Back to pass. They're going to run a receiver screen. This one to Hardman. Cuts it back to the middle. Looking for the end zone. And he's in. Mecole Hardman working behind a wall of blockers. Gets rid of it. It's complete to Macklin. 45, 50, 40, up the sideline he goes, 30, 20, 10, 5, touchdown, Jamori Macklin. Rochelle under center, play clock down to two, here's the snap, fakes the handoff, rolling right, looking to the end zone, Rochelle going to tuck it and run, and find the end zone all by himself, as blocking in front was Shane Zylstra, the tight end.
4: This is the Buffalo Bills post-game show. I'm Chris Trapasso alongside Mitch Morse. And what a performance from the Bills in a rain-delayed game inside Huntington Bank Field in Cleveland, Ohio. Mitch, we have so much to get to, so many players, not a lot of negatives from this game. So I want to start off every post-game show, first off, pumping our phone number that you can call in to talk to us and join the conversation. It's 716-427-0989. That's 716-427-0989 to join us on the Buffalo Bills Radio Network. But I want to start with you, Mitch. Like, just every week, your initial snap reactions and all the notes that you were taking in this game, what stood out to you or who stood out to you most in this 31-7 Bills victory?
5: Well, I feel like I've lived three lifetimes today, Chris.
4: Yeah, we have.
5: I mean, from the rain delay through and through. But that being said, at the end of the day, I thought the defense, especially in the secondary and that linebacker position, again, stood out to me. Those young guys were all over the field. The fact that Joe Andreessen only had four total tackles seems a little bit insane. I mean, he was just – his
4: everywhere.
5: Presence was felt. He was everywhere. I thought the efficiency stood out to me the most, right? And after Deshaun threw that second touchdown, I was thinking about it. And one thing that the quarterbacks, besides having like a combined passer rating of, like, you know, again this week of like 130-something – is that they've been taking shots, being effective, while still taking the ball in their own hands, yes, but protecting the football.
4: Mm-hmm.
5: The turnover ratio is one statistic in this league that will reign supreme. There's no more statistic that directly correlates to winning than the turnover ratio.
4: 100%.
5: And to see these guys perform, take the risks, while still taking care of the football, it's a beautiful thing.
4: We're going to start really general here on the post-game show and get very specific with a lot of different players to highlight from this just truly dominating performance from the Bills. Earlier in training camp this summer, Jim Leonard spoke directly to the tackling effort and that he, in watching the Bills film from a season ago, just thought it wasn't good enough. And I was doing some research during the game last year. In the regular season, the Bills defense averaged almost 9 missed tackles per game. Last week against Carolina, they only had 7 missed tackles, and today, only 4 missed tackles. Now, of course, these were backups. It's not the first team. They weren't seeing a lot of first-teamers on the Cleveland Browns offense, but I think it speaks to just that added emphasis and that priority from your defensive coordinator. So many quality tackles from Kenai Walker and Jordan Hancock, who showed up again, Joe Andreessen, Caleb Ilarms-Orr, the defensive tackles, Landon Jackson, TJ Sanders, even Zane Durant and Dwayne Carter, a lot of quality wrapping up. And if that is an indication of what this Bills team will be all about, is being sure tacklers in space and even in the trenches, that will go a very long way for this defense. That's kind of being reworked with a lot of new, younger players under Jim Leonard.
5: I think it's more impressive what you stated, right? It was the twos and threes, four trending from seven. It's guys who are, I mean, tackling just seems to the layman just an easy part of this game. Mm-mm. But it's understanding what the offense is trying to do. It's also, and speaking of Kenai Walker, right? One play that's sticking out to me is there was a toss crack going to the boundary. And when you're that secondary player, the job of the guy on the end who's getting cracked is to set the edge and define at least one way or the other for these guys who are coming over the top to make a tackle. Right, so those guys not only have to process that in a split second, get themselves into a position when they're usually out leveraged, but then also in that moment where Kenai Walker, this guy had a two-way go and he was still able to execute a very difficult tackle. We saw that with Jordan Hancock too on the front side of an outside zone play. These guys are just doing doing the technique, the day one stuff. They're doing it to a T, and that is what is the compounding thing that makes successful defenses run.
4: To put a bow on what we noticed right away defensively, just mentioned that the Bills were credited with four missed tackles. They also registered five tackles for loss, one from Landon Jackson, one from Dwayne Carter, one from Davison Igbinosin. Jordan Dunbar got involved with the tackle for loss, and my guy Javon Solomon. So anytime as a defense, I don't care if it's preseason, if it's you're playing the Kansas City Chiefs on Thanksgiving or in a playoff game, that you have more team tackles for loss than missed tackles, your defensive coordinator, I think, is going to be very excited about that. So hats off to, yes, mostly second and third teamers, but for really executing this point of emphasis from their defensive coordinator, Jim Leonard.
5: Yeah, I totally agree. It was just well done, well executed, especially coming off of a rain delay. I was listening to the TV copy, which Shedeur Sanders were talking, and he was asked about what kind of conversations he has with himself and with others on those that rain delay, and he was talking about how he was talking to Jesus. So all these guys, I mean, they're having these interesting conversations with themselves, and a little wrench thrown in there. I thought these guys played admirably.
4: Yeah, and I think last year a big reason why the Bills were near the bottom of the league in third down conversion rate allowed is just the tackling wasn't good enough. That the NFL today is so yards after the catch based, and you could throw a screen pass against this defense and have about a 50-50 proposition on a third and five or a third and six to pick up the first down. That was not the case today. Like you mentioned, a lot of these were in-space tackles from young guys, whether it was rookies or second-year players. Late in the game, Toriano Pride had a couple sticks near the line of scrimmage on either outside runs or on just throws to the flat. It just felt like you saw the team speed and players breaking down before they're getting to the ball carrier instead of just diving to get that ball carrier to the turf.
5: Well, it's also kind of goes back to putting yourself in a position to make that tackle. Yes, but a lot of that is predicated on if the guys around you, especially on defense, put you in a position where you know where you're supposed to be. Defining that. And those guys on this defense seem to know that very well. If they're not going to make the play, they know their job and their role, especially if it's like a defensive lineman and or like that toss crack, setting mm-hmm. that edge. It's all about feeding each other. It's a symbiotic relationship football, but especially on defense, and something that's not talked about, giving these guys an opportunity to not think as much, and when it's time to actually execute that technique, doing it beautifully.
4: Let's flip over to the offensive side of the ball now. Second straight week where the Bills quarterbacks, like you mentioned, Mitch, were outstanding. 15 of 22 for 230 yards. That's 10.9 yards per attempt, which is astronomically high. Two touchdowns, no interceptions, one sack, a combined quarterback rating of 134.5. So the methodical nature of the way that they executed this Joe Brady offense, they took shots that were calculated. They weren't throwing the football into precarious situations, tight coverage. And it felt like early on it was going to be the Trent Sherfield game. He had four catches for 54 yards in the first half, one that he took a shot on a deep over but still held on to the football. But I'm actually going to call it the Jamori Macklin game for what he showed on a deep over. Another Missouri-made player on this Bills team, started his career at Mitch's alma mater, and then turns it upfield for a 71-yard gain, 71-yard touchdown, two catches for 108 yards for Jamori Macklin, who looked a lot like his cousin Jeremy Macklin on that play.
5: Yeah, I think this is 2 weeks in a row where he makes splash plays. I mean, last week with the one-hander, mm-hmm. that was pretty sexy. But today it was just being in the right place in the right time and letting his God-given gift, you know, shine, which was that speed. But oftentimes you can't just win on pure speed or pure just ability to catch the ball. It's understanding your route, understanding where your quarterback needs you to be. And that's 2 weeks in a row where he's put on quite the show, and I'm super stoked for him.
4: And perfect segue to the running back room, which I thought was very impressive. Again, on that play, Frank Gore Jr. stepped up with an awesome A-gap blitz pickup that otherwise would have thwarted that play, and Shane Buechele would not have had the time to stand in and deliver that deep over to Jamori Macklin. Beyond that, and I'm sure that will draw rave reviews in the film room this week when they're going over all the participation from the running backs, I thought Ian Wheeler and Frank Gore ran assertively, like you mentioned, like understanding where to cut off the blocks, where the leverage of the block was, and then just being sudden. I texted you during the game that Ian Wheeler's juice and his suddenness really stood out. The Bills ran for 138 yards on 34 carries. That's 4.1 yards per attempt with two scores. What did you make of the job that we saw from Ian Wheeler and Frank Gore in this game?
5: Yeah, they just played smart football, right? Like you said, Frank Gore standing in there, picking up that blitz. It was a great blitz pickup, rather, giving him just a second to get that ball off. But they were making smart, decisive cuts.
4: Mm-hmm.
5: A lot of those times, a few of those big plays for both Ian and Frank, the tight end's job is to cut off backside. They might have gotten edged a little bit. There was no hesitation when they put their foot down and cut it backside. Or keeping patient eyes, letting the blockers set up. There's a few times where I felt like the play was dead in the water, and then there was an instant spurt where these guys go out and execute another 4 or 5 yards, just kind of matriculating the ball down the field, being instinctual yet deliberately decisive and smart football players.
4: 716-427-0989. That's 716-427-0989. The number to join Mitch and I here on the pregame, or the postgame show, I should say, after the Bills' 31-7 preseason game number two victory over the Cleveland Browns. We'll be right back after this. This is Buffalo Bills football.
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5: Is putting his best foot forward, and I thought he played beautifully today.
4: 716-427-0989. That's 716-427-0989 to join myself, Chris Trapasso, and Mitch here on the post-game show after the Bills' 31-7 victory, a resounding victory that they really dominated. After that first Cleveland touchdown, it was all Buffalo Bills in this game. I want to know, too, a player that played late into the fourth quarter, and a lot of times in the preseason you have to pay attention when specific players are playing to get a idea or an indication of where they are in the pecking order. Dwayne Carter had four tackles. Four of them were stops, and what a stop is, it constitutes a loss for the opposing offense based on down and distance. So like a two-yard tackle on a third and one is not as valuable as stopping someone for 2 yards on first and 10. So Dwayne Carter, I thought maybe he's really battling for a roster spot at this point, having assumed this new nose tackle role where he's had to fill out his frame a lot bigger than he probably ever expected he would in the NFL. He really put his best foot forward in this game, showed a lot of vigor off the line. The first step quickness was there. And yes, facing second and potentially even third string blockers, he looked like the best player out there in the fourth quarter for the Bills.
5: Well, he had an opportunity from sun up to sundown in this game to play. He got quite a few reps, and I thought as the game progressed, he settled down into his own. He was able to use his hands effectively. He was able to, like you said, nothing insanely splash play, but he was effective in what he was doing. And one thing I love about Dwayne Carter is he's an energy provider.
4: Mm-hmm.
5: He's a guy who you can tell guys gravitate to, that he is not, he's a guy who celebrates other people's victories, and a guy who can celebrate other people's wins. And what that does for the team, especially a defense, it's pretty profound.
4: We have so much to get to, so many players that we can just bounce around. There's one other player on the defensive side for now that I tried to call it pregame. My bold prediction was two sacks from Javon Solomon. We only got one from him, but he had a great, very high-energy effort on a tackle for loss, chasing from the backside on a stretch run the opposite side of the field. Did you take note of number 56 for the Bills, Javon Solomon, in this game? Two pressures on 10 pass rush snaps. That's a really good pressure rate, of course. I thought he looked like someone, and we didn't see a lot from him late in this game, looked like someone that has firmly entrenched himself as that like rotational pass rushing specialist that is always going to play with his hair on fire when he's on the field.
5: You said it, hair on fire. That's the one thing that stood out to me more than the pressures or anything else. We talked prior to the game. What's the mantra? It's when I lay my head on this pillow, am I going to sleep well tonight? And I'm telling you, he's going to sleep like a baby. Of course, there's a few things you'd like to clean up. There was an offsides penalty, but that's going to happen. And he flushed it, and he played hard, and that's all you can ask for.
4: Another Bills defender who had an offsides penalty, T.J. Parker, the rookie. But what I liked is on that play, he didn't instantly give up. He actually had a nice club move that would have been a pressure had he not jumped offsides and registered another pressure later in the game and got a hit on a Browns quarterback. So it looked like, and he was great, I wrote in my notes, setting the edge, which I know seems like boring and it's lunch pail stuff.
5: It's not.
4: But when you're a rookie and you're saying it's actually important. To be able to do that, even in the second preseason game, even against second and third stringers, it shows that I think it can be easy for a rookie pass rusher to say, I'm just pinning my ears back, I'm just getting upfield. But to have that recognition to be able to understand, I need to set a firm edge here and not let anything outside of me. TJ Parker, on his 22 snaps, I thought was equally as impressive against the run and doing some of that dirty work as he was generating that pressure.
5: Chris, what will I do in a selfless nature to better my teammates?
4: Mm-hmm.
5: That's setting the edge, using your hands in the run game. Maybe it's not going to show up in the stat sheet, but guys are going to give you a pat on the back in the sideline when you're watching the game, rather, on Mondays. Those are the kind of plays that coach circles up there and really feeds your soul and fuels the fire. There's a few things I think that he showed his youth in, right? Like, he did set the edge a few times. There was a boot, or a naked, rather, where he was so excited he thought he was on the backside of a run that they got out and ahead of him. But another great instance of him playing beyond his age. I think it's a bright future for TJ Parker.
4: 716-427-0989, the number to call us. That's 716-427-0989. We are going to hit another break here on the official Bills postgame show. This is the Buffalo Bills football.
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You'll understand this is the deal. You'll understand that 500 is a good deal. You'll understand that you can get a car today. All you need is 500. Bring it to us. Where else can you go with that 490 score? And they only

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3: When I was a wee little Lancer bouncing off the walls in my 20s during the 90s, music was my everything, from playing it on the radio to playing it in a band, watching other bands live, consuming it. I truly lived the 90s, having been on both sides of making music and just presenting it, DJing. I feel like I have pretty good ears. And there's one band that stands above all where a song and a label got in the way of greater success. Toadies are that band. Possum Kingdom is that song. And the rest, you'll have to find out by taking a listen. My interview with Vaden Todd Lewis of Toadies. Love this guy as a vocalist, as a songwriter. We peel back the layers. I've always said Toadies' debut, Rubberneck, is the most amazing debut album no one knows about. So let's take that stroll and appreciate you taking the time. Let's get to getting, shall we?
4: 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Where would the interview take us? Let's find out.
5: Hi, is this Lance Hale?
3: It is. Is this Vaden Lewis?
5: This is. How you doing, man?
3: I'm doing good. I appreciate you taking the time today, man.
5: Yeah, it's kind of noisy here on the bus with all the ACs cranking away.
3: I understand, man. Life on the road, it's got to be a different beast for sure.
5: It's a thing.
3: Well, thanks, man. Appreciate you calling in.
5: Well, thanks for having me.
3: Absolutely, absolutely. Can I just say that I've been a huge fan since the drop, since the get-go. I was in a band that did covers of Backslider and I Come From the Water. I think the music, the songwriting, your vocals have been consistent and brilliant since Rubberneck.
5: Oh, thanks, man. Thank you.
3: You've got a new single, Damage, and a new album, The Charmer, out and available for the masses to hear. The Charmer is your 8th full-length studio album produced by the legend Steve Albini, who passed away shortly after the recording 2 years ago. How has the writing and recording of this album, and has the process changed or evolved or gotten easier over the years?
5: We've done it every which way that it can be done. I'll let your mind wander on that for a minute before I explain. We started off with, we didn't have any money or had very little money, so we rehearsed the hell out of the songs and got everything down and just went in and did it live and then touched up what we needed to for demos and stuff. And that's pretty much the way we approached Rubberneck and Hell Below. We had the songs down. The arrangements were done. We did a little pre-production with the producers, before going into record, but had everything nailed down and then went in and performed live and then went in and changed stuff out or switched out guitar parts or whatever, and the way a lot of bands do it. And it evolved to a point where I was writing songs at home and then going in and kind of play to the demo and then record that way, which worked really well with Pro Tools. For this record, we wanted to go all the way full circle because we wanted to work with Steve Albini since Jump Street, and it just never worked out. So for this record, he's all analog. This guy, he did all analog.
3: That's awesome.
5: And we wanted to go back to our roots, basically. So we did a bunch of pre-production in Fort Worth. My wife and I own a rehearsal complex called The Loop in Fort Worth, and so we set up in the big room, and I had a producer friend, Frenchie, come up from Austin and bring a bunch of recording gear, and we did a bunch of pre-production at The Loop, and by the time we got to Chicago to record, we had this stuff down.
3: Nice.
5: And I think Steve really appreciated that, because I don't know, he deals with all kinds of bands. He'll record anybody, really. He would record anybody. It's hard for me to talk about him in past tense. But we got there, and we wanted to do the whole thing analog, and we got what we wanted. There was not a computer used on any of this recording at all. It was straight to tape, all tube amps, it was just old school and fun.
3: That's refreshing, you know? I mean, it, with the music that's out there sometimes, it's overprocessed, it's overproduced, there's stuff that you don't even know if it's real or not. It's refreshing to hear analog in today's society, you know?
5: Yeah, yeah. I mean, and it's so rare. And we were so lucky to get in just under the wire. Their studio was still there, and they're still recording people. But, man, we were super lucky to get in and work with Steve.
3: By the way, Vaden, maybe it's just me, but Normal should be released as a single. I'm just saying, I realize there's a bunch of F-bombs in there, which you can edit out. But, man, if that song is not a song people can relate to, it's just brilliant.
5: Well, thanks, man. Thank you. We've done a handful of attempts at if you try to bleep it, it just becomes, it just gives you a headache. so many F-bombs. And we debated, you know, going into the studio, I was like, man, this is a catchy song. I should probably come up with a different, you know, like the what's her name who does Messy? She's got a clean version of
3: right.
5: Messy. Right. Yeah. And I'm like, I should keep a clean version of this. And like, Dutton really just had the balls. that F-bomb. It just delivers the punch, you know?
3: It does. It absolutely does. I might have to do a self-edit myself just to throw it on the airwaves because I love the song, so.
5: Man, yeah, I'd love to hear it.
3: All right. I will get it to you when I get it.
5: I appreciate that, man. Like, that song is, that was tough to write, and it was, you know, this whole record is, really dives into my personal journey with mental health and perspective and, you know, getting help and, it's just a good chunk of this record is written around that. Damage has a lot to do with that. And so, yeah, I appreciate you saying that.
3: There's a lot of honesty in your music, and you talk about being honest and writing about this stuff. I mean, how hard is that to delve into to your personal life and to put that out there for the fans to hear?
5: Well, yeah. When I started writing, I didn't have any confidence, and I just thought, well, I can make up stories, and I can make it rhyme or not rhyme, whatever I want to do.
3: Right.
5: And so, because there's plenty of stories floating around Texas, you know, that you just like grab, but and everywhere, I guess. But anyway, as I went along, I got a little more confidence, especially when I started to get help with my my mental health. I got a little more confidence, and I thought there was a couple of factors. First, I thought, you know, this is real, and I want to write something real instead of, like, hiding behind a character. And the other part of it was, through the years, when I write, I've learned to put myself in a bubble, and I just don't ever, the concept of anybody hearing it is not in my mind at all. And I have to push that all the way out, or I get stuck and I can't write. So it's a real self-centered way of writing, and using those two together with, nobody's going to hear this, so why don't I just be totally honest?
3: Right.
5: You know, I was able to fool myself into through the writing process, and I'm really glad that I was able to do it. And I'm hoping going forward that'll be something I can continue to incorporate.
3: Vaden, if you don't mind me going back to like your beginning, I mean, what was maybe like a first song or artist that really hooked you into loving music?
5: I always loved music. Even I was brought up in the church, a Baptist church, and even the music in church was like, it was loud, you know, and that was so cool, you know, and like, you know, not everybody can sing, and that's real evident when you walk into a Baptist church, but it's loud, and that's good. and then, you know, I just always gravitated towards music. It was always on. My parents were not big into anything not religious or business oriented. They were very, very grounded. And so art or music were not really on their radar, but
3: right.
5: They always had the radio on. And I was always listening to it, and they were kind of talking over it. So, I just gravitated towards music. I can remember being in elementary school and loving, thinking, I want to be in a band, you know. For me, the big turning point was when I heard the Talking Heads. And it was back in the day when you could walk into a record store and say, I want to hear something weird and new. And I've heard of this band, Talking Heads. I heard one song on the radio, and it was weird. And they would go talk you through all their records and find the perfect record for you. And, like, that was the really burned into my memory was that talking to Diana at the record store.
3: Oh, that's awesome.
5: Yeah, and so I got Talking Heads, and then I worked it, started working at that very record store years later. And then the first Pixies record, Surfer Rosa, came out. And it was just all over then. I was just ready to go.
3: Yeah, I think Dave Grohl of Foo Fighters just said that that, to him, is the perfect record front to back. Would you tend to agree with that assessment?
5: Oh, yeah, yeah. It was so different and raw. And also Steve Albini, you know, did
3: it. Yeah.
5: And it's just, I've never heard drums that sounded like that. And people, it's like, it's just, you're in a room with people performing music. That's what it sounds like. And I thought, this is great. I mean, it was so different, and I used that, and I mashed it up with the Talking Heads, and then you know, there's always going to be ZZ Top floating around in my brain.
3: Of course, yeah, Texas.
5: Brought up with, so it just made for a good mix, you know.
3: So when did you first pick up a guitar and start playing? Because you said you wanted to be in a band early on, listening to the radio. When did you first pick up a guitar?
5: I didn't actually start playing guitar until I was like 15.
3: Oh wow.
5: I played different instruments. I played in the school band. I got into bluegrass for a while and got really good at banjo, and now I can't even pick one up hardly. I don't even know how to pick it up. and then I got my first guitar when I was like 15. And I remembered, like, all right, I can do this. And I started learning, and then I read that Eric Clapton was already getting paid for gigs at 16. And I thought, why don't I just quit now? But I somehow didn't quit. I kept going. And, I just learned by ear. And I never really took any lessons. I just kind of learned by ear and figured stuff out.
3: You talk about, you know, wanting to be in a band. You talk about listening and learning by ear and picking up the guitar. You talk about working at that record store. And I guess, what, 1989, The Gathering. Is it true that the band, you guys were all co-workers at the record store and decided to make music together?
5: Yeah, all but one. There was me, and Lisa was working at the record store, and she wanted to learn how to play bass. And this guy, Charles, who had a different job, he worked at a bank, I think. And he wanted to learn how to play lead guitar. He could play some rhythm, and he wanted to play lead. And I felt pretty good at playing rhythm, so I thought, I can teach her how to play bass, and I can just BS him into learning how to play lead, because I know nothing, but I know how to be confident and fake your way through stuff. And so we started doing that, and then we had a gig coming up, and this guy, well, his name was Guy Vaughn. He played drums, and he worked at the record store. And I said, man, we need a drummer. I know you don't like my band, but can you do this gig with us? He goes, yeah, I'll do the gig, but I really don't like your band. so we did the gig. I think he did two or three gigs with us to help us get, like, you know, our feet wet. And then we went through a different series of drummers. But, yeah, there was a cool core of people at the record store. Dan Leitner worked at the record store. He's the guy that did the cover art for Rubberneck. He did that painting.
3: Nice.
5: Yeah, he's got his own record store now in Fort Worth called Panther City Vinyl. And, I'm over there as frequently as I get. So, it was cool. Really cool little family.
3: Now, did you guys play that first gig as Toadies, or were you under a different name at the time?
5: Yeah, it was Toadies. And we had a week and a half to before the gig. We got thrown on. I think we were opening for, like, I believe it was the Fugazi, which means playing. They wanted to play early, so they put us on after them, which is weird. But we had some songs. We had like half an hour of songs, but no name. And so we just had to cram for names. And when I was a kid, I used to go by Todd, and people call me Todd the Toad.
3: Oh.
5: Because that's awesome, so I'll go by Zayden. Then there's a song called Toadies by Minutemen, which I thought was a really cool song. So we just decided to go by Toadies, and we'll change it later if we want to, and I just never wanted to.
3: Nah, I at first I thought it was like a reference to the Christmas Story movie, because they call them the Toadies in that movie, but I think your story is much better.
5: I love it, because it's a toady is somebody who kisses up to the man.
3: Right.
5: And, like, really bows down. And I thought, well, that's just hilarious, because we're not going to do that.
3: So what were the early recordings like? Because they were done in your bedroom, am I right?
5: Well, we started off with, before we had Guy and a different drummers, we had, I had a delay pedal, which I would kind of do a little beatbox, like kick drum and snare, and then loop it, and we'd play along to that, and that's really all we had. And, yeah, I had a tape deck in my room that I could, an old cassette deck, which had two inputs, and you could overdub on it.
3: Wow.
5: The weirdest thing, I could do overdubs, and I could sit there by myself and make a song. And it sounded like crap, but the parts were there. And eventually saved up and got a four-track recorder. And we did a couple of battle of bands, which we loved because we would always come in second place, which had a good pile of money, and we'd use that, a good pile of money for us at the time.
3: That's awesome.
5: And we'd use that to go into rent a studio for a few hours and record our stuff.
3: Now, you guys were together for a few years, did some EPs and everything before getting signed to Interscope. How did that whole deal come together?
5: There's a little bit of who you know, I guess. A lot of luck. We got a deal with Grass Records for the EP called Pleather.
3: Yeah.
5: And they bought the recording that we did and then paid us to go in and record some more stuff. Rez would remember better than I would on that. My memory's crap. But they bought that. We made the EP, and that went to a Red Distribution. And then somebody at Red knew somebody in Dallas, and so that's why they listened to it. And this guy at Red, he decided, hey, I want to be an A&R guy. So he took it to L.A.
3: Oh, wow.
5: And gave it to the Muggy Mucks at Interscope and convinced them that we're the next big thing. So he became our A&R guy, and then they gave us we had to play a showcase at the Roxy, at the Whiskey in L.A., and the Muckies were there, and so we played for them, and they liked it, and so they signed us, and we're off and running.
3: Now, Vaden, the first single, considered one of the biggest rock songs in the history of rock music, Possum Kingdom, and you talk about, you know, telling stories. I mean, it had a slow grind up the charts. It took a year for it to peak. What is the story behind the song?
5: It's a weird thing. I don't know how much time you got. I've always been real fond of, lesser so much these days, but real fond of a little bit of weed and a little bit of drink and just sitting with my thoughts. And you know what I mean?
3: Yes.
5: And so I had a dream one night of this young lady that I was dating, and she wanted me to go to a party. We get to the party, and everybody's in the backyard, and there's a bonfire, and they're throwing themselves into the bonfire.
3: Oh, wow.
5: They've convinced themselves that we're going to burn ourselves and become a higher being. We'll become smoke.
3: Okay.
5: Eternal. And so so I was like, nope, and I woke up. that's what I wrote I Burn About.
3: Wow.
5: Is about that party and what if that guy had done that. And so then later I had this cool groove that I had written, that 7/4 groove for Possum Kingdom. And I thought, well, what if that guy did it? What if he went ahead and did it? And now he's smoke, but it was a trick. And he's just by himself now when he really wanted to be with this group of people. And so he tries to convince another young lady to come with him to become smoke.
3: Oh, nice.
5: And that's what Possum Kingdom is about. And so the way we did the video is it was hard to, like, visualize that whole thing. So we kind of took this concept of taking something beautiful, like this beautiful young person that I would like to destroy so that she could be with me.
3: Right.
5: And be ugly and deformed like me. And we made it like this beautiful ice sculpture, and it was melting and drifting into the swamp. And that's sort of how we dealt with that. Taking something beautiful and trying to ruin it.
3: It's one of the most brilliant videos ever, Vaden. I mean, like, it captures you. It reels you in. You want to watch it to the end. I mean, and then with the music in the background, it's haunting. It's fantastic.
5: Well, thanks, man. Yeah. But, Thomas Mignotti did that video, and he's good at his thing. I think I saw him in LA when we were there a couple of weeks ago, and I think he said that was his first big video.
3: Really?
5: So I'm like, I thought you were established. That's why we're okay. But we were all learning as we go. But yeah.
3: I think Rubberneck is one of the more complete and perfect debut albums ever. I mean, there's so much depth. And early on, you were opening for bands like the Chili Peppers and Bush, White Zombie, and Butthole Surfers. I mean, were there any shows that stood out to you where you really began to feel like your music was making an impact?
5: I mean, it was weird having people ask me what's it like to feel like an overnight sensation or whatever the term is. And I've been grinding this out for 2 years now, and I just looked up and the venues are a lot bigger. That's how I noticed it.
3: Right.
5: Didn't feel like overnight, that's for sure.
3: Sure, yeah.
5: When we went out with the Butthole Surfers, it was a co-headlining. We would rotate every night, and that was our first big, you know, co-headlining tour. And it was interesting. Their fans did not really care for us.
3: Really?
5: It was an interesting little bit of tour. But the Chili Peppers, that tour was nuts, man, because they would only play like 3 or 4 shows, I think, if 4 shows a week. And so we would tour and we would route our own shows on days off. And sometimes after we got done opening.
3: Oh, wow.
5: So we were doing like 10 shows in a row. And we'd do an arena and then we would go drive across town to a bar and play a club or a theater or whatever else. And good friends of ours, we became good friends with a band called Brainiac, who happened to be routed exactly the same as we were. So if we weren't playing, we'd go see them, or if we were done playing, we'd go see them, and that was a highlight tour of my career for sure.
3: And were there any words of wisdom passed down from some of those touring mates that have maybe stuck with you to this day?
5: Early on, our first couple of tours were with punk bands, which doesn't really fit musically for me, but they didn't know where to put us, right? And
3: right.
5: I get that. And I was like, I don't get, you know, touring with punk bands. I didn't understand why we were doing that.
3: Right.
5: But I'm really glad they did it, because punk bands, they have an ethic of like, we're on this tour together, and this is everybody's stuff. And, you know, there's a beer cooler and everybody's beer is in it.
3: Oh,
5: and
3: wow.
5: That's the ethic, at least the bands that we were on tour with. And I thought that was just awesome. And I carried that with us. We carried that with us since then. It's like, this is how you tour, you know. It's like, since subsequently we go on certain tours and certain bands, we're like, you stay out of our area. We don't want to see you. We don't
3: right.
5: want to interact with you. When we walk by, don't look at us. We got told that once.
3: Oh, wow.
5: And yeah. And I'm like, well, screw you guys then, you know. You know, I don't want to live like that. So,
3: no.
5: That ethic is stuck with us since we got started.
3: Now, Vaden, I got to see you live 3 times on that Rubberneck tour. First was a small club in Port Charlotte, Florida. It was packed. It was sweaty. The whole place was rocking. It was insane. The second was opening for Bush along with the band Hum that was on the bill as well. That was in Tampa. And then the third was in this dive called the Indigo Room in Fort Myers, Florida. My band actually got to be the opening slot. We got a 15-minute set ahead of you, dude. I was totally blown away. It's my favorite night ever. We did refrain from playing any Toadies covers that night, though. Do you prefer the small, sweaty clubs or the bigger arena-type shows?
5: You know, I like theaters, honestly, right in the middle. This whole tour that we're doing and the big-ass tour we just got off of was almost all theaters. The sweaty clubs are great. I like being club clothes and the energy and all that. But real talk, I'm old, and I like to have a dressing room and shower. You know what I mean?
3: I get it.
5: And so, the smaller clubs, they just don't have that. And,
3: no.
5: The theaters generally do, and, like, there's some really nice ones, and you get to play for, I don't know, 2,000 or 3,000 people, and the energy is still good. The arenas are you're so far away. It's
3: yeah.
5: so weird, you know? And I never saw us as an arena band. I never saw us as having, you know, walls of amplifiers and stuff like that. And it just the energy is different. It's more, I don't know. I guess it's when we get put in those situations, we have the four of us walk on stage and like we're playing a show together and we play the show for each other,
3: right.
5: You know, and because it's sometimes you can't even see people. It's just weird.
3: There was such a huge buzz for Toadies after Rubberneck, and I was in radio in Florida at the time, and we couldn't wait for the next release, but the label massively misstepped. You recorded the follow-up Feeler, which did not even end up being your sophomore release. That would end up being Hell Below, Stars Above. I've got both albums, at least the re-recorded Feeler. Both albums are phenomenal. Where did the label screw up?
5: There was a lot of weird stuff going on. It's hard to refrain from cursing when I talk about this.
3: I understand.
5: We were having trouble with our management at the time. To back up, we toured so long on Rubberneck.
3: Yeah.
5: And I was new at touring when we started, and then it became touring is all we do. It was like 2.5 years of 250 shows a
3: wow.
5: year. It was insane.
3: Wow.
5: And so I got home, you know, we started getting towards the end of the tour, and I thought, oh, crap, I got to write another record. It's been, I didn't realize how long it'd been.
3: Wow.
5: It's like you just look up, and it's 2 years later. And so I got to write another record, and so we started working on that, and I had to get my chops back on writing and keep being creative. And that took a while, and then meanwhile, our management, he became not the biggest fan of us because we were not producing money for him anymore. You know, we were at home writing. And so he became kind of a dick and just like started kind of slagging us to the label. It was real not cool. And we eventually got approval to get to go in the studio with Paul Leary from the Butthole Surfers to record. We were going to record with Paul, and then we were going to fly to New York and mix with Andy like we did the first two records, Andy Wallace. And that was the plan, and we got done with the recording, and everybody was happy with it, and then all of a sudden the label decided they don't like it, and we have to start all the way over again.
3: Wow.
5: So that set us back another couple of years, and we managed to take some bones of the songs from that record and rewrite them, and got approval, and eventually went back in with Tom and Rob. And that became Hell Below, Stars Above. Feeler is the session that we were trying to get done with Paul. It was just a headache. So then, you know, we finally got demos after we got denied. Feeler got turned away. We got demos done. We fired the manager. I flew to L.A. myself and sat down with the head of the label and played my cassette for him and got approval to go in the studio. So we were back at it. It was just a long bunch of headaches.
3: You guys got screwed over, man. You guys got massive.
5: A little bit.
3: Yeah.
5: A little bit.
3: and it set off a chain of events. I mean, Toadies would disband shortly thereafter. An instance where the record label completely killed all the momentum. But fortunately, you weren't done making music. You formed the Burden Brothers after that. I mean, how hard was that transition to something new at the time after the hardships of the previous record?
5: Hell Below came out, we went on tour, and midway through the tour, our bass player quit and just wanted to go home. And she did that. One of our good friends, who was a promoter out of Austin, screwed us out of about 70 grand.
3: God.
5: And then this whole manager thing happened. Then there's a lawsuit from an ex-band member. And all this it's just nightmare after nightmare. All these lawsuits and all this garbage. And I said, screw this, man. This is not what I signed up for.
3: Right.
5: So I don't want to do music. And I just went home bought a house and like just tried to be a normal person. And about 6 months later, I'm like, nah, I need to do music.
3: Yeah, I'm glad.
5: So I called up some friends of mine around Dallas, and I wanted to do something different, a little more glam, you know, a little more mainstream. So we did that band, put out a couple of records, and had a lot of fun. It was tough, though. I mean, you know, it is a weird thing trying to reinvent yourself as a different thing.
3: You make great music with Burden Brothers EPs, albums, but then 2006 the reunion thing comes about, and I heard pretty successful, like 100,000 people to see the reunion show of Toadies.
5: Yeah, it was crazy. There was I think it was a St. Paddy's festival or something, and it was bonkers. I mean, it was insane. So we did that, and we got offered like Edge Fest or whatever radio festival in Dallas, and I think we did one of those, and then we started getting radio festival offers from all over, and we thought, you know, it seems like we still have something here.
3: Yeah.
5: And, you know, and we're playing together for rehearsing for these things. I'm starting to get back in the groove and having ideas. And so I started writing songs, and they were Toadie songs. They were just definitely Toadie songs. So we got back at it.
3: Yeah, you did the live album Rock Show, and then that led to the recording of No Deliverance, which is a badass album. And you're playing Lollapalooza and Austin City Limits and your own festival, Dia de los Toadies, at Possum Kingdom Lake. And it's almost like you had come for full circle, had to feel good being back with the reception that you guys were getting.
5: You know, it was we didn't know what to expect, because, you know, taking that much time away, we didn't expect really anybody to remember us. We thought we'd go out and have some fun, and, you know, that's doing music is like, the first objective is to have fun with it, and if we're able to have people come see the shows and make them happy, that's an extra bonus, and if we get paid for it, even better. So we went out, and it was crazy. We had such big crowds, bigger than the last tour that we had done before we broke up, and it was real positive, and they've stuck with us. We've seen big crowds since then. It's been remarkable.
3: Baden, you did the Dia de los Toadies for 9 years, the last being in 2016. And it kind of harkens back to what you were talking about with what you learned on those punk rock tours. You're all in this together because you were highlighting Texas bands. I mean, is there any chance of bringing that back?
5: Never say never. Yeah, we did 10 years of Dia de los Toadies, and I loved it. It was so fun and fantastic to be able to curate our own 2-day festival. And it really pushed our limits, because we started doing the first night, we started doing acoustic and doing different variations, like interpretations of our own songs and some covers, which really stretches the mental muscles there,
3: sure,
5: trying to work that out. And it was a lot of fun. And but the reality of it was, it was just like, it's so much work for everybody around us. Like, you imagine having to hire somebody to build fences and bring porta potties, and you got to hire security, and you got to bribe the local police, which is a real thing.
3: Right.
5: That we didn't do, that we should have done. But it's just a lot. And eventually, like, you know, we realized that, well, if the situation arises where, you know, we can make this happen in the future, I'm way open to making it happen.
3: Now, Feeler was eventually released in 2010 after Interscope said that they had lost the masters. You re-recorded the songs for release. Loved it.
5: Yeah.
3: Not sure how Stupid Suits didn't, but that's probably because they're Stupid Suits. I mean, how important how important was it to have those songs out there?
5: We did it for the fans. I mean, honestly, I remember sitting in a meeting with the label, the indie label we were with at the time, and saying, I don't want to go to radio with this, because this is just for the fans. And then thinking immediately, like, I think I just shot myself in the foot with this label. it was just for the fans. People wanted to hear it, and they wanted to hear the real version. And I knew that the bootlegs had been leaked.
3: Right.
5: And I wanted to, those were not finalized. They hadn't been, you know, final mixes. So, we wanted to do a final real recording of those songs and get it out for people.
3: Well, I'm a fan. I've been a fan. I'm glad that you did decide to re-record and put those out there. And you've continued to write and record and make great music. Again, the new album, The Charmer, I love it. Aside from Damage and Normal, I Walk a Line and Get Out of Your Head are other favorites of mine. What is next for Toadies, Vaden?
5: Oh, geez. We have this tour is going to last all year. We have, you know, fits and starts. We're on a little 3-day run around Texas right now. We got accepted to do some festivals, and we decided to route around those festivals. So I think we're coming to Hootenanny, which is kind of close to where you are, I think.
3: That Friday, the August 14th, I think?
5: I think that's right. I don't have it right in front of me.
3: That's the one with Cracker, I think, and Lit. Is that the one in Rochester? I think. I'm camping in Rochester till the day before. I'm trying to convince my wife to get another day of camping so I can come and see you at that festival.
5: Oh, yeah, again. But, yeah, we're touring through the end of the year. We've got some big surprises for next year that I can't talk about yet, but it's going to be a fun year. And, we're going to be busy for the next couple of years.
3: Last couple of questions for you, if you don't mind. When you have downtime, Vaden, what music do you like to listen to? Like, what's your go-to vinyl?
5: Oh, geez. That's a... Oh, man. That's a hard one to nail down. I mean, to stall for a little bit. I got off this tour. I had a decent, adequate turntable and amplifier and a decent set of speakers, but it was old and it was starting to make noise and like it wasn't that nice and like I was.

0: and I'm already regretting that it's not 120, you know. It should have been 120.
1: I get it. I get it. There's good music that's out there. Vaden, thank you so much for taking the time to join me today. Vaden Lewis Toadies, new album Charmer. Go out, pick it up, see them live. I'm hoping to see you live on August 14th in Rochester. I'm crossing my fingers that my wife allows me to camp one extra day so that we can come and see you guys live.
0: I hope it works out, man. It's going to be a lot of fun. This is Vaden Lewis of Toadies, and you're listening to Lancer's Lounge.
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easy do we have to make it? We tell you your credit don't matter. 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We tell you to bring us $500. Yet still to this day, y'all come up here, y'all have 300, y'all have 400, asking us to make a deal. 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
3: My name is Vaden Todd Lewis, and I am in Toadies, and I am 94 Rockaholic. 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My name is Vaden Todd Lewis, and I'm in Toadies, and I'm a 90... 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

0: Hey, I'm Lou Brutus, your Nightman here on 94 Rock. Hey, I'm the Sonic Warrior, Lou Brutus, your host for Hard Drive XL. Tony Iommi of Black Sabbath is going to be joining me every night as featured artist of the week. My other special guests coming up include Wage War, Godsmack, I Prevail, Beartooth, and Trivium. 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